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1: Sometimes I forget that I'm not perfect. Now, this lapse of reality comes upon me usually when I'm driving my car. I can't stand it when people don't use their indicators. I get frustrated when people brake suddenly in front of me, and I struggle with drivers who don't know how to merge into roundabouts. Whenever I see this, I say under my breath, must have got their license from a Wheaties packet. However, it doesn't take long until I show my own imperfections, usually when I'm trying to parallel park. It's at this point that I realise I have some significant flaws of my own. Many of us would not confess that we are perfect, but whenever we judge someone else, we're putting ourselves above them. If I look down on someone because of what they say or how they dress or what they do, then I'm automatically thinking that I am better than they are. It's so easy to judge others.

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This is Condas Benedict with the thought for the day. Never underestimate the power of prayer. We should never forget that we can come to others who have faith and ask them to pray with us. Hear what James has to say to God's people in James chapter 5. The prayer of a righteous person is powerful in what it can achieve. For all that ails us, physical, emotional, and spiritual, we can come to God in prayer. I think that many of us have lost the art of prayer. Or better still, trust. There are so many distractions in our modern world that a simple childlike trust and faith in God seems somewhat absurd, and the Christian becomes the brunt of the skeptic's abuse. The Apostle Paul, when he speaks to the church, says this, "For the weapons of our warfare are not carnal, but mighty in God for the pulling down of strongholds." It is good to be reminded that we are never, ever, ever alone. God never abandons his people. Heavenly Father, may we have the faith to come before your holy throne with the assurance that you will bless us. This is Condas Benedict with the thought for the day.

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2: 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This is for the question marks. This is for the outcast soul. Lost control, no one knows. Sing it for the can't go back. Sing it for the broken past.

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2: Who was it said you've only got 5 seconds to make a first impression? The challenge is, we have no control over how others interpret our first contact with them. Their state of mind might be totally up the creek at that moment. It takes time to get to the heart of others, to see them for who they really are, and to build relationship. When I look at Jesus in Scripture, he shows an amazing innate ability to cut to the chase. He still gets beyond appearances right to our hearts in a flash. He knows that since you and I were made in the image of God, that beauty, although probably covered by scar tissue or brokenness, is still there. And yet the reverse is true. Jesus is regularly dismissed as being irrelevant, based on the behaviour of imperfect human beings. It's not much of a fair go, really, is it? Have a look at who he is. Be open to release your preconceived ideas and take time to explore the possibility of the relationship you were created for.
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1: If you've ever purchased a house, you may remember getting a building inspection report. What is it you're paying for? Bad news. Imagine having an inspection done and being told that the house was great, only to move in and find many faults. If you challenged the inspector and he replied that you'd paid a lot of money for the inspection and he did not want to upset you or disappoint you, you would be angry. Life can be like the house inspection. Sometimes we need to hear bad news. We need to be challenged and given clues to living life as a better person. The writer of the Proverbs is right. The wounds of a friend can be trusted. Seek to be open to challenges to how you think and act. Sometimes bad news is the best feedback.
0: Carl Faze for DailyNudge.org.

Bob Gass from The Word for Today tells the story of a 9-year-old boy named Philip who suffered with Down syndrome. In Sunday school, the other kids made fun of him because he was different. The Sunday before Easter, the teacher gave each of the kids a plastic egg and asked them to look for symbols of new life, like seeds and leaves, and then place them into the egg. The idea was to open their eggs on Easter Sunday and discuss what they'd found. When the children gathered, they'd collected all sorts of things like flowers, butterflies, and rocks. But when the teacher opened Philip's egg, it was empty. One child said, "That's not fair, he didn't do it right." But Philip tugged at the teacher's sleeve and said, "I did do it right. It's empty because the tomb is empty. That's why we have new life." The class gasped. And from then on, Philip rose to a new level of respect and became part of the group. But Philip's family knew his time was short, too many problems for one small body. So that summer, he died. As the class of 8-year-olds faced the reality of death, they marched up to the altar, but not with flowers. Together with their teacher, they each placed an empty plastic egg on their friend's tiny casket. Why is the resurrection of Jesus so important? For two reasons. Number one, his resurrection guarantees yours. And number two, if you live long enough, you'll experience the heartache of losing someone you love. The good news of the resurrection of Jesus Christ guarantees that you will meet him again, alive, immortal, and just like Jesus. In John 11:25, it says, "Anyone who believes in me will live, even after dying." I'm Matt Prater. For more, go to historymakers.tv.

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2: Do you remember that old ad from the 1970s for Clayton's? It's the drink you have when you're not having a drink. Hi, I'm Bernie Diamond. Clayton's has become part of our language. A Clayton's drink looks as though it's alcoholic, but really it isn't. A Clayton's anything is something that looks real, but isn't. Question: is it possible to have a Clayton's person? You know, a person who's not really a person. A baby in its mother's womb, is that a Clayton's person? Or maybe the street people we walk around on the footpath. They're almost always smelly. Are they Clayton's people? Or maybe those workers in the factories across Asia who make the toys our kids play with and the clothes we wear, all for a few cents an hour. Are they Clayton's people? Jesus said, "I've come to bring good news to the poor and to set the captives free." I wonder, when he looks around, whether he sees any Clayton's people on this earth. I wonder.
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1: Do not, I repeat, do not try what I'm going to tell you at home. When I was a little kid, we lived in an apartment in Western Sydney. My dad put some petrol in the washing machine and turned it on. He thought it'd get the clothes cleaner, but he was wrong. Instead, there was a massive explosion that almost destroyed the apartment, and both my parents ended up in hospital with very serious burns. The only reason why I wasn't injured was because I was playing behind a big sofa and it shielded me from the explosion. So I understand what God means when he says in the Bible, "I am your shield." Sometimes the bad stuff of life is just going to explode in your face and you're going to need strength and courage to get through. Remember, God has promised to be your shield, so take him up on that promise.
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0: 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I'm Tanya Harris of GodConversations.com.
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Long before a teenage girl finds her first real boyfriend or ever falls in love, her attitude towards men and herself is quietly being shaped by her father. Hi, I'm Deb Sorensen with Focus on the Family Australia. There are many psychologists who believe that the dad-daughter relationship sets the stage for all future romantic involvements. 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So dads, give your very best to your daughters. 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
1: I'm often amazed at how quickly some sports people can respond. A cricketer can quickly jump to the left to catch a ball. A goalie can instantly dive to the right to protect his goal. And a basketballer can rebound instantly to grab the ball. There are times when speed is helpful. But being quick isn't always the best response. For instance, it helps to take a moment when considering buying a house, before accepting a new job, or before responding in an argument. Often we can rush into situations without considering or being thoughtful. 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When we can, it's good to stop and take a breath, count to 10, or even ask for some extra time to think. Being a quick thinker can be useful at times, but we all need extra time to consider big issues. I'm Linda Bailey from dailydevotions.com.au.
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1: 1 John chapter 5, verses 2 and 3. This is how we know that we love the children of God, by loving God and carrying out his commands. In fact, this is love for God, to keep his commands. And his commands are not burdensome. I always wondered, why does John say that God's commands are not burdensome? I've come to the conclusion that there are two reasons for this. The first is that God enables, God empowers. God is able to do more abundantly in our lives than we think. Paul summed it up beautifully in Ephesians chapter 3. Now unto him who is able to do immeasurably more than all we ask or imagine, according to his power that is at work within us. To him be glory in the church and in Christ Jesus throughout all generations, forever and ever. Amen. God is able to do more than we could ask or think or imagine. Amazing, isn't it? This has been Condus Benedict with a thought.

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4: There's something about it that can cut right to your heart. In its most effective form, it comes from the most unexpected place. Someone close. Betrayal. It's an absolute shocker. You thought you knew the person, and then you were wrong. When it happens, it's like someone sticks a knife into an open wound and twists it. And it seems as though a part of you dies in the process. So what motivates someone to do that? The longer I live, the more it seems everyone does something for a reason that's completely reasonable to them. In one of the most famous cases historically, Judas sold out Jesus for 30 pieces of silver. Why? Why would anyone do that to someone who'd never done anything even remotely wrong toward them? It's something of a mystery, but the outcome wasn't. Betrayal and death was the price for reconnection to relationship with God for us, and Jesus was prepared to pay it.
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0: chance to change it. It's Ray Kington with you. I hope you're spending the afternoon well. Hope you've had a great day as we roll through with the drive time and plenty of great music to keep you company and some wonderful messages as well.
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1: Maybe you've heard about Jesus and you want to accept him as your saviour. But how? Hi, I'm Bernie Dimet. There's no formula, no ritual, just a simple prayer from you to him. Father, thank you for sending your son Jesus to die, to pay the price for all my failures. Today I accept Jesus as my saviour. I put my trust in him. Forgive me for all the things I've done wrong. I turn away from them today. I give you everything I am, everything I have, all my hopes, all my dreams. From this day on, Lord, I want to live my life for you. Please fill me with your Holy Spirit. Change my life forever with your love, your forgiveness and your grace. I pray this in the name of Jesus Christ. Amen. If you've never actually accepted Jesus Christ into your life, I encourage you to do that today and receive the free gift of eternal life. Don't leave it, because one day it'll be too late.
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0: Danny with you. Don't you just love it when you get something to put together and it's a bit like a massive puzzle? And I don't know what it is, but we always try and do these things without first looking at the instructions, don't we? And we had that experience trying to put Adam's drum kit back together because it had got a bit loose, fallen apart, and then he'd had to dismantle it for something else to move rooms. And so here we are trying to work it out. Got most of it figured out pretty easily, double-checked the instructions for just, you know, a couple of things, did pretty well. But then there was this one symbol that we could not get to stand up straight, and we're trying to screw the little turny thing, I don't know what it's called, but, you know, that turny thing. And it's like, oh my goodness, it just will not tighten up. It's just going around and around. And I look underneath and I said, Adam, there's no bolt. And he said, yes, there is. And I said, no, there's not. It's not there. I'm sure of it. Anyway, I look and sure enough, it's really not there like all the others. So I'm like, it's all right. We'll go to Bunnings, pick up a bolt a bit later on. It'll all be good. And so he said, yep, okay. So he went off and did his thing. I went off and did my thing. Came back, didn't get to Bunnings. I thought, oh, I'll just have another look at it. So I pulled it right out. And what should pop out but the bolt? And the reason we couldn't see it is that the little twisty thing had been put in the wrong end and the bolt was sitting inside instead of at the end where it should have been. And so I just flipped it around, turned it on, screwed it up, left it there, put it on, and he walks out and he's like, how did you fix it? Did you go to Bunnings? And I said, no. I said, you were right. The bolt was there. We just put it on inside out. And now we've got one happy little drummer boy.
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3: Doing this big brave life together, Danny with you. 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Rushing around, getting a bit anxious, happened to me recently. And it's always when you're trying to find your socks in the morning, you've got to go somewhere. And I've got this really weird issue with my socks because I throw them in the wash together, but then I go to find a pair and one of them's disappeared. Same happens with Tupperware container lids. Have you ever found that? So on this particular day, I'm running late and I just desperately need to find my other sock. And so I start fumbling through a pile of washing in the lounge room. I'm trying to find this matching sock. But see, the thing is, it's dark and I can't switch the light on because one of my kids has fallen asleep on the couch, didn't go to bed. So I'm just standing there in the dark thinking, what am I going to do? So I thought, right, I'm just going to pray. And I find myself whispering, you know what? God has bigger issues to deal with than finding a silly sock. And instantly, the Holy Spirit whispers back and he says, it's under the envelope on the floor. And so I bend down and sure enough, there's this random envelope on the floor and I look underneath it and there's the sock. You know, we worry about so much, don't we, before we pray? It reminds me of Matthew chapter 6, verses 28 to 30. It says, look at the birds of the air. They don't sow or reap or store away in barns, and yet your heavenly Father feeds them. Are you not worth much more than they? Can any one of you, by worrying, add a single hour to your life? And why do you worry about clothes? See the flowers of the field and how they grow? They don't labor or spin, and yet I tell you that not even Solomon in all of his splendor was dressed like one of these. If that's how God clothes the grass of the field, which is here today and tomorrow is thrown into the fire, will he not much more clothe you, you of little faith? God cares about the big stuff and the small stuff, and yep, even your socks.
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0: Ray Kington with you. 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Your giving really helps us stay strong and keeps us focused on what matters and what matters to you, what matters in this world. It's a crazy mixed up world, isn't it? But here you can find some solace. And you know what? If you can help us out, even better, keeping that message going as we continue for the drive home.
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2: How important's your stuff to you? I once saw two photos that brought it right home to me. In the first photo, all the possessions of a typical family in the West were piled up on their front lawn, and it was a huge pile. In the second photo, all the possessions of a typical family in the Third World were spread out, and they didn't even cover a single blanket. Are you trying to find satisfaction, meaning and purpose in the things you can buy? Or are you looking for fulfillment in a relationship with the God who created all things? Jesus said, "I am the bread of life. He that comes to me will never hunger, and he who believes in me will never thirst." Don't trust in your stuff. It will all eventually break down and disappear. Follow Jesus. Put him and his kingdom first.

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0: Well, hello. Great to have you along this afternoon. We're not just spinning those songs. We are lifting hearts. Thanks for joining me. It's Ray Kington.
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4: Have you ever thought about Judgment Day? That day when we'll stand before Jesus and give an account for our lives, as mentioned in 2 Corinthians 5:10? I have. And in fact, I find it quite motivating. I know it's a bit of a strange way to start a discussion on finances, but this is relevant. So what do you think it'll be like? What do you think it'll be like when we face Jesus? You may have watched the movie Schindler's List. It's an American epic historical drama film directed and co-produced by Steven Spielberg, based on the novel Schindler's Ark by Thomas Keneally, who happens to be an Australian novelist. The film is centred around the life of Oskar Schindler, a German businessman who saved the lives of more than 1,000 mostly Polish Jewish refugees during the Holocaust. Liam Neeson stars as Schindler and does a fantastic job of it. If you haven't seen it, then I'd highly recommend it. Now don't worry, I'm not going to go into doing regular movie reviews. I do have a point. See, towards the end of the movie, there is a scene where Schindler is saying goodbye and about to leave in his car, and he's standing in front of the multitude of Jews that he's helped save. Schindler begins to break down and cry, barely able to stand, holding on to his Jewish friend Oscar, crying, "I could have got more out. I could have saved more." He goes on to say, "I could have made more money. I threw away so much money." Looking at the car he's about to drive off in, he looks Oscar in the eyes and cries out that he could have saved another 10 people if only he'd sold the car, and another 2 people with the gold pin he was wearing. He could have saved more, he could have done more. It's certainly a very moving and dramatic scene that brings a flood of emotions. So what's my point? Well, I'm wondering, does this actually paint a picture of how we might be when we meet Jesus? Will we suddenly realise what's really important and regret that we didn't do more? Will that new car, the bigger house, or the overseas holiday suddenly seem unimportant as we consider the alternatives? In that dramatic scene, Schindler's mate Oscar embraces him and reminds him of how much he's done, how many lives he saved. But for Schindler, he knew that he could have saved more people if only he had his priorities right. What about you? Do you have your priorities right? What are you going to be thinking when you face Jesus on Judgment Day? Are you going to know in your heart that you could have done more? It seems to me that we all need to consider how we're spending our time, money and opportunities. Are we chasing the buck, chasing the unquenchable desire to consume even more like this world wants us to? Are you going to be like Schindler crying out that you could have done more? Or are you laying down treasure on earth and swapping it for heavenly treasure? Heavenly treasure that rust and moth can't destroy. So what's this heavenly treasure? Well, isn't it living with an eternal perspective? Getting our priorities right and doing all we can do with our time and money? Don't you think it's really about doing our best to bring people into the kingdom of God? It's a tough question, isn't it? But worth considering. I certainly am.
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3: There's a card game I love to play called Can I? I used to get together with a group of friends to catch up and we'd play this game. 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We sat down and played it one day, but it wasn't long into the game that I realised there was something terribly wrong. My friend seemed to have changed the rules, making the game very different to how I'd played it before. We totally disagreed on which rules were best, and so in the end, we just decided it was best not to play at all. Now, winning a card game is not a life or death situation. However, when the rules of the game change, it can create chaos amongst friends. It shows how important rules and laws really are to keep the peace. 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It gives me direction and clarity, and that gives me purpose, hope, and peace. I'm Linda Bailey from dailydevotions.com.au.
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1: 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Yeah.

Have you ever judged someone on first appearances? I'm Danny Sinnott with Another Brave to Go. Have you ever just sat somewhere and people watched and drawn assumptions by what they look like, walk or talk like? One day I was on location filming a DVD series in Las Vegas and I was asked to look after our gear while the crew went and got some final location shots. So I sat outside Caesars Palace Casino and people watched. A few minutes later, I noticed a shabby-looking man and he was walking towards me. He plonked himself beside me and in a friendly tone said, "What you doing?" Well, I was caught off guard and I told him that I was here from Australia filming a DVD series, which for some reason felt really lame, and so I introduced myself. He shook my hand and I asked what he did, and as soon as the question came out of my mouth, I thought to myself, "Well, that's stupid. He's obviously homeless." And he replied, "Oh, I'm just a bum." Just a bum. That's all this man could identify his worth as, so I prompted him. I said, "Hi, I'm Danny, what's your name?" And he said, "Hi, I'm Andy." Andy told me how he'd been a Vietnam vet and gone off the rails, done some bad things 20 years ago, and then left his wife and daughter without any notice. He'd just come interstate to Nevada on the run. All Andy could see was how much bad he'd done. But what I saw was a broken man who had, like many of us, made some bad choices. A man who needed grace, love, forgiveness, and a second chance. Everybody has a story, and every story matters. In the Bible, in the book of James, chapter 2, verses 8 and 9, it says, "If you really fulfill the royal law according to the scripture, you shall love your neighbor as yourself. You are doing well. But if you show partiality, you are committing sin and are convicted by the law as transgressors." Everybody has a story. Don't judge them for it. Love them through it. For more resources, podcasts and videos on doing life together, head on over to our website, braveenough.org.

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1: Hi, I'm Bernie Diamond. Imagine you have a large piece of paper. You fold it in half. You fold it in half again. In fact, you do that 50 times. So how thick is that piece of paper now? I mean, as thick as a telephone directory? As tall as a fridge? Well, you can't actually fold a piece of paper in half 50 times. The limit's about 7. But if you could, it'd reach from the earth to the sun. I read that in a book and then did the maths. It's true. And if you folded it just one more time, it'd reach from the earth to the sun and all the way back again. Little things have an expression.

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When life gets tough, it's important to have someone to encourage you, someone to talk with and that listens. Giving encouragement is one of the best things you can do for someone. When you encourage someone, you're giving them the strength to keep going. You're telling them that they're not alone and that you believe in them. Here are some tips on how you can encourage someone today. Smile. This shows you're interested and that you care. Give compliments. I really appreciate this about you. Listen. Sometimes people just need to vent and just need someone to listen. Offer a helping hand. And fifthly, send a note, a text, an email, or the old-fashioned letter. Let them know you're thinking of them. Receiving encouragement can be just as important. Saying thank you, paying it forward, being grateful and showing gratitude. Let's focus on the positive things in your life and be more mindful of the good things people do for you. I hope these tips have been helpful. Remember, giving and receiving encouragement is a two-way street. When you take the time to encourage others, we're also filling up our own cup. So go out and spread some encouragement today. You never know how much of a difference you can make in someone's life. Until next time, this is Pastor G. God bless.

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4: When I was a young boy, a mini cyclone hit Sydney and it blew powerfully into my town. I was out on the street and there was wind blowing everywhere when suddenly there was silence and peace. The sky above me all went still. You see, I was right in the centre of the cyclone. And strangely, it had a different kind of power, one that was still and peaceful. God's love has a similar kind of power. When you're in the centre of His love with Jesus by your side, you'll experience a peace like never before. God says, "I have loved you with an everlasting love. Come to me and I will give you rest. My peace I give to you. Let not your heart be troubled, neither let it be afraid." Are you looking for peace in your life? You'll find it in Jesus, the centre of God's love.
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2: 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In the Gospels, we read details about miracle after miracle as Jesus traveled with his disciples. We tend to focus on the amazing wonders of healing and God's power, but sometimes gloss over the truth that lives were touched and changed when they encountered the personal touch of God's grace. 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He steps beyond the prayers of a father seeking the healing of his child to the heart of the story. 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
3: We have been looking at about the importance of transferring the whole truth, the whole counsel of God, as the old biblical translation says, the whole counsel of God to the next generation. And that is probably the most important thing that you can do, and the one thing that everyone can do. And that is interceding on behalf of the next generation. And I'm not talking about a quick prayer here and there, or even praying when there is a crisis and there's a need and there's something urgent and you need to go. I'm talking about tenaciously, persistently, intentionally interceding until God answers. You say, Michael, how you can be confident that God will answer that prayer? Simply because the promises of God. I'm going to come back to that passage again, but let me tell you, 1 Corinthians chapter 7 makes it very clear that whenever there's one believing parent, one believing parent, therefore the next generation of that one believing parent as sanctified in that one believing parent. Translation, God has a plan for the lives of the children of even one believing parent. One of the examples that impacted me greatly is a man in the Scripture who would not give up interceding for his next generation. And he got blessed out of his sandals, because he's not only got the answer to his prayer, they experienced salvation. So I want you to turn with me, please, to Scripture. John's Gospel, chapter 4, beginning at verse 46, all the way to 53. John's Gospel, chapter 4, 46 to 53. It is a story of a man who comes to Jesus interceding on behalf of his son. You know what I love about this man? That he would not be dissuaded, he would not be deterred, even when his own expectations were not met. This is a father, most likely, had very little biblical knowledge. This is a father, most likely, did not know or had no clue of all the theological debates that were going on at the time. This is a father, perhaps, did not know a great deal about Jesus, that he is God of very God in human flesh. And yet, what he expressed here was an unwavering faith in the promise of Jesus, in the words of Jesus. He expressed an immovable faith in the trustworthiness of the words of Jesus. He exercised confident faith in the promise of Jesus. He totally believed Jesus on behalf of his next generation. And that is what I will be focusing on today. This man in John chapter 4 comes to Jesus like so many of us, out of crisis faith. I think not all of us, I know that, but some of us, when we came to Christ, was a crisis in our life or some issues or something going on, and we in desperation turned to Christ. And you know, nothing wrong with that. Nothing wrong with that. The Lord will honor that crisis faith. But the problem is we dishonor God when our faith stays in that crisis mode or only come to God whenever there is a crisis. That's dishonoring to God. Beloved, listen to me. There can be no doubt that God does not look down or despise or reject crisis faith. But it is dishonoring to God when we stay in a crisis faith, that every time we get into a crisis, we develop that faith. God often answers crisis faith prayer in order that may encourage us to go from strength to strength, to get to higher levels of faith, to move on, graduate to the next step of faith, to go from crisis faith to contagious faith. And that is why I want to show you five steps that have taken place in the life of this man and that they ought to take place in our lives. Because when you go from crisis faith to contagious faith, there are three other steps in between. And so I want to share them with you very quickly. It began, his faith began with a crisis. It's a crisis faith. But secondly, it went to continuing faith. And then thirdly, we see it blossoming into confident faith. And fourthly, it leads to confirmed faith. And finally, we see it here. This father's faith become contagious. As I said, most of us, when we become serious intercessors on behalf of the next generation, we come with a sense of urgency. And that's fine. Nothing wrong with that. God uses these circumstances to draw us to himself. God responds to this, old King James Bible says, importunities. God graciously uses these baby steps of faith to take us to the next step of faith, to the next level of faith, to the next stage of faith. Look at verse 46. A nobleman, that is somebody from the royal household. He's in the king's palace. A nobleman come in desperation. This man is a member of the king's courtiers. This man, no doubt, given his position, he had lots of money, lots of prestige, and lots of influence. But his money, prestige, and power could not help him. He needed a supernatural intervention. He recognized that nothing he's got can help him in his crisis. Thankfully, this crisis situation led him to a budding faith in Jesus. The most amazing thing about our Lord is that he welcomes this type of beginner's faith. He welcomes it. This man implored Jesus. This man besought Jesus. This man urged Jesus. You see it in his voice. This man persisted in intercession with Jesus, even when on the surface it appears, and you'll see it very clearly in the scripture, for on the surface it appears that he's being rebuffed by Jesus. But I want you to remember this rebuff is not intentional focusing on this man. Now, there is a large crowd of people, if you read it in the context, there are a large crowd of people. And when they see somebody like this, recognized by his clothes, people were making way for him to come to Jesus. So he comes to Jesus. This is a large crowd. And Jesus was speaking to the crowd, not necessarily to this man specifically, even though he was included. Verse 48. Unless you people see miracles and signs and wonders, you'll never believe. Here's a biblical fact. Listen to me. I know many of you testify to this as I do. If we are to grow in faith, we must be willing to accept the test of faith. There are many people who wanted faith without being tested in their faith. But it's like a school. You cannot make it to college unless you graduate from high school. And the same thing in the spiritual school. You have to pass the test of faith. There's always a test. Always a test. There can be no testimony without a test. And the test of faith is designed by God to reveal to us, He already knows, is to reveal to us the level of our faith. It is designed to reveal to us the seriousness of our faith or lack thereof. It shows us if our crisis faith willing to grow into a higher level and a higher level and a higher level of faith, or do we just want the crisis to be over? Get me out of this, God! And when He does, we say, hey, what did you do for me lately? It is designed to test if we have a fleeting faith or a continuing faith. Do we just have a temporary faith or a permanent faith? Beloved, please listen to my heart. Listen to me. Believing God for the next generation, trusting God to do great things with the next generation, totally believing God to use the next generation, He must move us from crisis faith to continuing faith. You see it clearly in this nobleman. He went from crisis faith to continuing faith. You say, how? Look at verse 48 again. Jesus puts him off, as it were, but he was not going to be deterred. He is not taking no for an answer. He's not going to give up. He's not going to just say, okay. How does he respond to that rebuttal? How does he do that? Verse 49. You people, unless you see... I said, sir, just come with me. I'm not listening to anything else. I'm just, come with me. 49, verse 49. What is he saying? He's saying, my faith is in who you are. My faith is not only for what you can do, but of who you are. And that is why his faith goes from crisis faith to continuing faith to confident faith. Look at verse 50. Jesus said, you go, your son lives. I want to tell you, here's a use of imagination. Had this man's faith stayed in a crisis faith mode, had this man's faith was merely a shallow faith, just trying to get what he wants to get, he would have said, now wait a minute, Jesus, aren't you going to come with me and see the boy? Aren't you going to come and lay hands on him and heal him? How can I be sure that this is the case? How do I know that this is really the case? My boy is long, long away from here. Capernaum is right there on the lake, and we're here in Nazareth County. He's a long way away. But he didn't. He didn't. He didn't. And the reason he did not is because his crisis faith moved forward to being continuing faith. Now, it is confident faith. It's confident. Not arrogance. There's a world of difference between confidence and arrogance. Beloved, confident faith takes God at His word. Amen. Confident faith takes God at His word. Confident faith fully trusts in the promises of God. Confident faith believes without evidence. Confident faith does not doubt in the dark what God has revealed in the daylight. Now, I testify to you, and I told you this before, that I hung and I continue to hang everything in my life on the promises of God. And so can you hang on the promises of God regardless of where your next generation actually are right now, wherever they are spiritually. Because you know and I know that doubt is the enemy of faith, right? Doubt is the enemy of faith. And doubt tempts all of us, including your pastor. Doubt tempts all of us. But doubt needs to continuously being uprooted like a noxious weeds. How? By trusting in the Word of God, by taking hold of the promises of God, by dropping anchor on the promises of God. Many years ago, someone said to me, faith is like a toothbrush. Everyone should have their own. And use it regularly. My friend, I can tell you on the authority of the Word of God, if you're a God-fearer, if you're walking daily with God, if you're faithful with God, then you can exercise faith on behalf of the next generation. But here comes something that is of uttermost importance. Interceding for the next generation, but we must also model faith to the next generation. We must model that faith, because if we model faith, sooner or later, they will develop their own faith. When they see us go from crisis faith to continuing faith to confident faith, sooner or later, they will experience confirmed faith. This member of King Herod's inner circle believed God for the next generation. He trusted God's word without visible evidence. He couldn't see it. He took Jesus' word for it. He trusted in Jesus' promise. So much so that he did not rush home that day. Earlier I told you about God's promise in 1 Corinthians 7:14, 15, and 16, that non-believing children of the one who's a believing parent are sanctified or set aside for God to do work in their life. This means that as you intercede, your next generation, as you pray for the next generation, you can rest at peace. You're not anxious. You're not worried. You're interceding. You're not giving up. But you're at peace. Somehow, somewhere, sometime, God is going to keep His word. God is going to keep His promises. So you rest in peace. Question. You know why this is really important? Do you know why it's important? Listen to me. Because it has nothing to do with who I am or who you are or who anybody else is. It has nothing to do with who we are. Important as we are to the heart of God, has nothing to do with us. It has everything to do with the character of God. And you see it throughout the scripture. God accepted Abraham's intercession on behalf of Lot and his family. God blessed Pharaoh because of Joseph. God accepted Moses' intercession on behalf of the stiff-necked, rebellious people. And God blessed Solomon because of the prayers of David. God answered Hannah's prayer and blessed her with Samuel. And I can go on and on and on and on. I wrote a book on this prayer of people of old. Look at the text with me, please. When the nobleman went home the next day, it's the next day. You know how I know that? Going to see it. The servant met him, probably a gate of the city. They probably stayed at that gate all night long, waiting for the boss to come home. They were probably saying to each other, the boss man is not going to believe what happened. The boss man is not going to believe the good news that we got for him. The boss man will probably want to see for himself. Oh, wait till he gets home and he sees for himself what happened. The servants probably could not sleep that night, but the nobleman did. So when he came home, he only asked one question. Just one question. One question. No. No, it was not. Let me see for myself. Where is the boy? No. You know what the question was? What time did this happen? What time did this happen? What time was the boy healed? Listen, I'm using sanctified imagination here, okay? Boss, what difference does it make? Oh, it makes all the difference in the world. Because this is not a coincidence. This is not a happenstance. This is not an accident. This is not luck. It happened the very second the promise was uttered from the lips of Jesus. Crisis faith gave way to continuing faith, which developed into confident faith. Now it becomes confirmed faith. And my beloved friends, confirmed faith must lead to contagious faith. If you seek God and God answers you and you keep your mouth shut and you don't testify, think about it. Verse 53. They told him, of course, yesterday. That's how I know it was the day after, that he didn't come home right away. When the nobleman confirmed the moment of the miracle, the Bible said, so he and his entire household, they all got converted. His testimony and his witness to his household, that including all the servants and the slaves and the children, the grandchildren,

0: about the Word of God is I know this. God is a covenant-making and covenant-keeping God. God loves to work with multiple generations. God loves to bless whole households to be used and blessed by God. And that is why believing on behalf of the next generation is not an option. It's not an option. And you see it's right, the New Testament, not just the Old Testament, but you see it in the New Testament. In Acts chapter 10, the very first Gentile, it was a captain in the Italian army. He was Italian. He was not Jew. This is the first Gentile ever to believe and be redeemed by the Lord Jesus Christ. Cornelius. The Bible said in Acts 10, Cornelius and his whole household believed and were baptized. You go into Acts chapter 16, when Paul and Silas were singing in the prison and there was an earthquake and the jailer thought, oh, the people are going to escape and then the government's going to kill me, so he's about to take his own life. And Paul says, stop, we're all here. And then he said, what must I do to be saved? And the apostle Paul shares with him, believe in the Lord Jesus Christ. And the Bible said, Acts 16, the Philippian jailer and his whole household. Can you say whole household? Believed. You go again, Acts 16. Lydia, a businesswoman, when she came to the Lord, her whole household. God loves to work with multiple generations. The question is, will you covenant to at least intercede for the next generation?
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2: 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It always draws me closer to the Lord and to praise the Lord more. And I just want to thank him so much, and I really appreciate his walk with the Lord. And just want to tell you thank you.
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3: I am so tired. With a baby who still wakes 2 to 3 times a night and decides that 3 a.m. is a great time to party, I haven't had a whole night's sleep for nearly a year. The tired may also be self-inflicted. You see, my husband and I have been binge-watching an old TV series. Each episode is quite short, but we'll get to the end of one episode and one of us will convincingly say, "Oh, just one more." I know what the right thing to do is. I just can't seem to make the good choice when it counts. This can be true in other areas of our lives too, particularly our faith. We know the best way to live, but we often choose another way. God gives us so much guidance in the Bible, but He leaves the decision up to us. I hope I'm making wiser spiritual decisions than I'm making sleep decisions. Because if we are God deprived, then our lives are affected in every way. Jesus came so that He would show us how to live and live it abundantly. It's up to us whether we take that up or not. I'm Linda Bailey from dailydevotions.com.au.
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0: This is Condus Benedict with a thought for the day. Why not find yourself in church this Sunday? There are a lot of good churches in our region. They'd all love to see you. Today my thoughts are taken to some of the things that have taken place in the media this last week or two. There seems to be some scaremongering. There seems to be some comments. An ABC reporter made the statement that we were thankful for God for breaking certain parts of the drought. Now, that statement on air or in writing normally would, at one stage in our lives, sounded quite normal, and no one ever seemed to complain. But it's interesting that that statement created so much of a furore. People were up in arms and angry at the fact that you shouldn't be talking about a mythical God, thanking God indeed, and so on. There seems to be some sort of aggression towards God's people, even in our country, a country where we pride ourselves in freedom, freedom of speech, freedom of faith, and so on. Unfortunately, it seems as though we're losing some of those freedoms, and there are bullies out there. So my message today, my thoughts at the moment, go to something that's very important, particularly for the child of God. And if you're not a child of God, think about these things for a moment because they're quite exciting. It's important to realize that you are never alone. That as Christians, our understanding of life may clash with the world. All the more reason to dwell on the fact that we are never alone. And as Christians, there is a call to arms for the believer. There's aggression out there, there's anger out there, there's a whole lot of things, some that, quite frankly, I don't believe we deserve. And in this battle, in this call to arms, our weaponry is not conventional. It doesn't rely on the power of money or brute force, political sway, fighting, being one better than somebody else, being smarter. Our strength lies in the power of God, the love of God, prayer, forgiveness, and the exercising of the fruit of the Spirit. This is a radical lifestyle. The child of God is not alone. That's extremely important, and I think something we need to be reminded of time and time again. Here are just a few simple verses of Scripture that reiterate what I'm trying to share with you today. This truth, the fathers of old understood. Our God is with his people. Let's go to Deuteronomy chapter 31, verse 8. The Lord himself goes before you and will be with you. He will never leave you nor forsake you. Do not be afraid. Do not be discouraged. In its context, talks to the nation of Israel. In its context, prepares them for a future life of faith and trusting God. Take that context and apply it to each of our lives today. You are never alone. God will neither leave you nor forsake you. I love the words of the Lord Jesus in Matthew chapter 28, verse 20. The Great Commission. The last part of that commission for me is more exciting. Teaching them to observe all that I have commanded you. And behold, I am with you always to the end of the age. You like that? I do. And finally, Peter speaks to the church, casting all your cares on him because he cares for you. Let's just spend a few moments in Heavenly Father. It's so easy to get caught up with the storm of life, the things that are happening round about us, and to hear other people and to respond to the lie of the devil. Be afraid, be very afraid. We acknowledge that fear is okay, but we acknowledge, more importantly than that, that we are not alone, that we don't have to be afraid, we don't have to be discouraged, not because we've got the grunt and the self-will and the self-power to do what we want, but more importantly, because you are with us at all times. Thank you, Lord Jesus, for your wonderful promise that you are with us till the end of the age. Thank you, Holy Spirit, for stirring our hearts and imaginations and informing us that we can cast anxieties upon him because he cares wonderfully for each one of us. Forgive us when we've neglected to turn to you. Forgive us when we've allowed the storms of life to push us backwards and forwards and to cause us to be intimidated and fearful. Encourage us with your presence to the glory of the Lord Jesus. Amen. This has been Condas Benedict with a thought for the day.
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1: Tell the truth. 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
2: It's a bit hard to resist, isn't it?
1: On one occasion, Jesus was having tea with a religious leader, and a woman came in with a very expensive jar of perfume. It was emotionally charged because the woman was crying and her tears were falling on Jesus' feet, and she started to wipe them with her long hair. And then to top it off, she poured the perfume all over his feet. Now, by today's standards, it was pretty bizarre, and back then it had its own set of implications. The host started to squirm, not because it looked weird, but he was thinking to himself,
3: look, if this guy's half the prophet he's supposed to be, he'd know this woman's a tart.
1: It seems the woman was crying for a couple of reasons. Firstly, in remorse for what she'd been doing with her life. Secondly, at the realization that all the self-condemnation she had been feeling had lifted. She was forgiven and free to go with peace in her heart.
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5: Have you ever wondered what God wants us to use money for? I think that 2 Corinthians 9 verses 8 to 12 gives us a great guide. According to this passage, there seems to be 5 uses for money. Let me read the verses to you. 2 Corinthians 9, 8 to 12 says, "Besides, God is able to make every blessing of yours overflow for you, so that in every situation you will always have all you need for any good work. As it is written, he scatters everywhere and gives to the poor. His righteousness lasts forever. Now he who supplies seed to the farmer and bread to eat will also supply you with the seed and multiply it and enlarge the harvest that results from your righteousness. In every way you will grow richer and become even more generous, and this will cause others to give thanks to God because of us. Since this ministry you render is not only fully supplying the needs of the saints, but is also overflowing with more and more prayers of thanksgiving to God." Obviously, the analogy this verse uses is one of farming. Let's break it down a little. Firstly, it says that God will provide seed for the sower. This is the resources and the means in which to grow a crop. In today's terms, this might mean the ability for us to work, a job to go to. The second use is bread for the farmer, or provisions for our needs. The third of the 5 uses is multiplication of the seed. In farming terms, this means that from the crop, more seeds will be produced. The farmer must not sell the whole crop, but needs to set aside a portion for future planting. In today's context, it means not to spend all our income, but rather set aside some money to invest, which can then multiply. Are you setting aside a bit of your money to invest, so that you can reap a future harvest? The fourth is increasing fruits of righteousness. This is all about using resources to free people from hardships and bondage. In other words, good works. This could include helping friends, family and strangers when they are in need. It could be helping free them from the bondage of debt, for example, paying some of their bills maybe. Finally, the fifth use of the money is for giving and generosity. In verse 11 it says, "In every way you will grow richer and become even more generous, and this will cause others to give thanks to God because of us." What I love about this scripture is it ends with the most important part. If we are faithful in using our money for what God intends it to be used for, being a bit for us, but mostly to bless others, then it will draw people to God. And isn't that the most important thing? So let me summarize the 5 uses for money in today's terms again. Number 1 is seed for the sower, or income for the worker. 2 is bread for eating, provisions for the worker, being for personal use and consumption, and for our families. Next is the multiplication of seed for sowing. Today this means setting some income aside and investing to get a return, so that we can do number 4, which is increasing fruits of righteousness, using resources to provide freedom to people from hardships such as debt. Finally, this brings us to number 5, being generosity and giving to others. All so that God will be glorified, or in other words, laying down temporary wealth today for eternal benefits tomorrow. So that's what this is all about, bringing people into God's eternal presence. How awesome is that?
4: For more practical financial tips and resources, go to godsmoneymatters.com.

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1: I was sitting in my hotel room recently, alone. I closed my eyes and I saw my wife's face. I wasn't alone anymore. Hi, I'm Bernie Diamond. Have you ever had that? You picture someone who loves you. There's a warmth, a light that just floods your body. If God's supposed to love us, can that happen with God? Can we actually get a handle on him and know that love? Good question. It's why he sent his son, Jesus. Do you want to know what God looks like? Look at Jesus. God who became man. God who loved the unlovable. God who suffered and died for me, for you. In the very beginning, he said, "Let there be light," and there was. It's this same God who wants to shine.

0: one in our hearts, the light of knowing him in the face of Jesus Christ. No matter where we are, how alone we feel, how good or bad or indifferent our lives are, let there be light. Jesus.
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0: Do You Know Your Best You? I'm Danny Sinnott with another Brave to Go. God created each one of us with the potential for great things. In fact, he said he created the first human being and that it was very good. Even though at the fall, corruption entered the human race, it never changed the fact that we're wired and created with the purpose to do good works that God created in advance for us to do. That's who we truly are. It's our destiny. But the enemy will do whatever it takes to lie to you and tell you that your mistakes or the bad things that happen to you are who you are. Don't buy it. Discouragement leads to hopelessness, which renders us fearful and powerless. In Philippians chapter 4, verse 8, it says, "Whatever is true, whatever is noble, whatever is pure, whatever is lovely, whatever is admirable, if anything is excellent or praiseworthy, think about such things, and the God of peace will be with you." Think about the people and the activities that bring out the best in you, the people who make you feel valued and loved, safe and peaceful. People that encourage you to think positively, to hope boldly, and to help and encourage and lift others up. 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Know yourself loved and get to know your best self. 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
2: There's something wonderful about being around children. Watching them play and listening to their questions as they make sense of the world refreshes our cynical hearts. Children, they say, laugh more than 300 times a day compared to our meagre average of 15. A childlike attitude shouldn't be dismissed as something we grow out of. For some reason, as adults, we mistake innocence for ignorance, vulnerability for stupidity, and openness for a lack of maturity. There's a lot to be learned from little children. Jesus himself took them in his arms and taught his disciples from their example. While the mature were quibbling about who was the greatest, the smartest, and the most important, it was a child who demonstrated true perspective. Unless we change and become like children, Jesus said, we can't enter the kingdom of God. That doesn't mean we switch off our brains or blindly accept things without facts or reason. But children have a way of trusting without asking, receiving without questioning, and believing without doubting. When it comes to faith, that's the kind of heart God wants us to have. To enjoy the full blessings of his fatherhood, we too must have the heart of a little child. 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
1: The comedian Russell Brand has written a book called Recovery, Freedom from Addiction. This book contains bad language, honest reflection and wisdom. Brand was addicted to both illicit drugs and promiscuity, just to name two of his bad habits. He found release in the 12-step program. One of those steps was forgiveness. Brand talks about the damage he carried through life from the actions of his stepfather. At times, Brand was reduced to fits of rage. When he finally let his resentment go to forgive, it changed his future. Brand wrote, "By maintaining a personal museum of resentments, we imprison ourselves within it." The experience of Brand reflects the wisdom of the Bible, simply written, "Forgive as Christ has forgiven you." There's freedom in those words.
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2: Some people say that everyone has their price, yet I say there are some things that are truly priceless. 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However, even if someone offered me $1 million, I would never accept it. Why? Well, these earrings were the last thing my father ever bought me before he died. That is the meaning of priceless, when the emotional value outweighs the monetary value. In the Bible, a mighty king asked Balaam to do something against God's command. 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His faith was priceless. If our relationship with God is important, then it needs to be our highest priority. It's not something we hold on to until a better offer comes along, for we know that a relationship with God is truly priceless. I'm Linda Bailey from dailydevotions.com.au.
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0: This is Condus Benedict with a thought for the day. In another time, another place, the king of Babylon, Nebuchadnezzar, was disturbed by a dream. Daniel, God's man, is able to interpret the dream. God wonderfully blessed Daniel's unswerving faith and trust. He gave him insight. He gave him wisdom. I believe that God, the God of heaven, the Lord Jesus, wonderfully blesses our faith and our trust in him. Places each one of us in situations where we are to have an influence on people. What is it that others see in us? What legacy will we leave behind? My prayer is that they will see something of the grace and the love of God. The Lord Jesus said to his disciples, "Love one another as I have loved you. By this shall all men know that you are my disciples." Anyone who really seeks to find the truth will be led by God to the truth. God requires a search, a desire in the heart to put feet to our prayers and to our aspirations. Heavenly Father, there are so many signposts and so many roads to travel. Give us insight into the direction we should walk and give us, in the Lord Jesus, the strength to move forward in that direction. Amen. This is Condus Benedict with a thought for the day.
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0: Hey, it's that time again, dad joke time. It's Gavin here. Here it is. Why did the coffee file a police report? It got mugged. Don't worry, your coffee's safe with me. Have a great morning. 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

0: joining Gavin this morning here on the radio. And I just want to let you know that you are chosen, you are loved, you are God's masterpiece. That's not my opinion. That's what Ephesians 2:10 says. Let that sink in as you step into it today.
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0: Gavin here, just wanting to share a scripture with you. Psalm 139 says, "You are fearfully and wonderfully made. So no matter how you feel rolling out of bed today, remember, you are God's masterpiece." Have the best day.
1: Hi, this is Brett Ryan for Focus on the Family Australia. 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

0: 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It's Gavin here, and I'm glad to ride along with you this morning.
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2: Statistically, over 50% of all women suffer from low self-esteem. 50%? I'm Bernie Diamond. Amazing, in a world full of glossy images of success, that so many people have a sense that they fall short. Somehow they don't measure up to the brand of success peddled through the media. A nagging sense of inadequacy, like a lonely wasteland. Fear, uncertainty. We look great on the outside, but inside, it just eats away. It's debilitating. It robs us of life. Jesus said, "I've come to bring you good news, a new vision for the future, release, freedom, God's favour, His unconditional love." And to prove it, He died on the cross for you and me. The one place we find unconditional acceptance, the one place we can be set free, the one place we can discover who we were really meant to be, is at the foot of the cross. Jesus.
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0: Another dad joke. 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Okay, groans aloud, but hey, if it made you smile, it worked.
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0: ever notice how food is a way of sparking memories? Gavin Brett here, and we're spending the morning together. A bowl of noodles might remind you of family dinners, or fresh bread might take you back to your childhood. God uses the little things to remind us of his goodness. Let's remember him today in the small things.
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2: As we hear the words of the prophet Isaiah, we find that the door is open. Listen to me, he says, you islands, hear this, you distant nations. Before I was born, the Lord called me. From my mother's womb, he has spoken my name. A prophecy that speaks of the Lord Jesus. Why? Let me tell you why. It speaks of a name that is above every name, a name that one day will have every tongue confess and every knee bow, the name of the Lord Jesus. Isaiah points to a time when all peoples of the earth will be able to come to God the Father for what? Salvation. Let me read to you again from Isaiah 49. I will also make you a light that my salvation may reach to the ends of the earth. It's rather exciting. The psalmist in Psalm 121 verse 8 proclaimed, the Lord will watch over your coming and your going, both now and forevermore.
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2: God's Money Matters with Darren Lordenbaugh.
3: Do you sometimes wonder how friends or neighbours seem to live a much higher lifestyle than you and yet earn similar incomes? The really sad news is often perception and reality are worlds apart. Many today are living a high lifestyle on borrowed funds. They look wealthy, but their finances are really a house of cards, or, to state it in biblical terms, built on a foundation of sand. In Texas, they call this big hat no cattle. In other words, they have the new luxury cars, the big McMansions, the lavish overseas holidays, and yet have no real assets. All of this is done on easy monthly payments that end up building huge debts and finally end up being beyond their ability to repay. The Bible tells us that we're not to conform to this world's way of managing money. In Romans 12:2, it says, "Do not be conformed to this world, but be transformed by the renewing of your mind, so that you may prove what the will of God is, that which is good and acceptable and perfect." Are you living by the will of God, which is good and acceptable and perfect, or trying to keep up with this world's values and standards for your life? Are you being one of the proverbial Joneses that everybody's trying to keep up with? So stop with the better homes and gardens, the McMansions, the car leasing, and stop with the credit card spending, and stop living beyond our means. Let's be transformed by the will of God, living within His provisions for us, so that we might show this world how to really live. The truth is, we can't buy happiness. Certainly we can buy some fun stuff, but it doesn't turn into long-term happiness. According to the Happiness Institute, a secular organization, long-term happiness comes from these seven things. 1. Being thankful and having a gratitude attitude. 2. Love. 3. Hope. 4. Prayer. 5. Forgiveness. 6. Using your gifts and talents. And 7. Not by having things. Interesting, isn't it? This could have come directly out of the Bible, yet it was based on secular research. Eventually they'll catch up, right? As Christians, we should be an example to the culture we find ourselves in. We might live in this world, but we are called to be salt and light, and not to conform to it. We should, and we must, and we can show this world a different way to do life, a better way to do life. Do you sense, like I do, that this current culture is desperately seeking fulfillment, happiness, and something real, and yet chase the exact things that we all know don't achieve this? Are you living beyond your means trying to keep up with the Joneses, or are you living by God's will and purpose in your life? Is it time to make the change and chase the important things in life that really matter? For more practical family money tips and resources, go to God's Word, the Bible, and also check out godsmoneymatters.com.
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Bad decisions make great stories. We all make bad decisions, wrong choices, fall flat or embarrass ourselves. It's human nature. It's what we do. Often our bad choices turn into great stories with our friends and family, and it becomes really entertaining. Sometimes the wrong choices can lead us to the right places. Every wrong road you take may lead you to the right place. Take a lesson from the wrong path. You will end up in the right place for you in the end. It may not feel like it at the time, but often it leads you just to where you need to be. Every time something is difficult or you go through a rough patch, there is an opportunity to turn it around, to learn and to grow. Seek out these opportunities and always ask yourself, how can I grow from this? Until next time, this is Pastor G. God bless.

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